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1: 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I'm Andrew Smith with your 60-second news update. Parking remains a significant student concern due to continuing growth in enrollment. This summer, the university successfully completed renovations of two lots. Lot 8, a commuter parking lot behind Falcon Heights, added approximately 100 new spots. And Lot 12, a residential parking lot near the Perry Fieldhouse, added 126 new spots. BGSU trustees approved $14.4 million in renovations for Hayes Hall. The hall currently hosts various academic departments, administration offices, and student support services. That's all for this 60-second news update on 88.1 FM. I'm Andrew Smith.
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1: 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I'm Talon with your 60-second news update. Carol Schmidhorst, wife of Alan Schmidhorst, passed away on May 11, 2026. Schmidhorst was 86 when she passed and survived by husband Alan and daughters Lycia and Patricia. Carol Schmidhorst was from Columbus Grove, Ohio, before moving and residing in Lima, Ohio. She is remembered for many philanthropic efforts throughout the state, including Lima, Cincinnati, and Bowling Green. For the full story, visit bgfalconmedia.com. That's all for this 60-second news update on 88.1 FM. I'm Talon.
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0: 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It opened in 2011 as a state-of-the-art venue for athletic events, concerts, and student activities. 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
1: 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I'm Brennan with your 60-second news update. 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
2: 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Bowling Green City Schools earned a 4.5 out of 5 stars on the Ohio School Report Card rating for the second straight year. We also received a State Momentum Award for Student Growth, one of only 7 school districts statewide who was recognized for that award. This has been your Bowling Green City Schools Quality Profile Moment. To learn more about Bowling Green City Schools, please visit our website, sign up for our e-newsletter, and follow us on Facebook, X, and YouTube.
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1: 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A whistleblower saw desperately thirsty dragons deprived of water and severely injured animals left to suffer without care. That same person also found dead dragons by the dozens. 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
1: 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I'm Cole with your 60-second news update, and we are talking about the farmers market in downtown Bowling Green. Every Wednesday from 4 to 7 p.m. until October 21st, Work Leads to Independence hosts this amazing event for students and members of the community to come up and grab some food for a bite or even make a purchase from local vendors. 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For the full story about this market, you can visit bgfalconmedia.com. 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
1: 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I'm Talon with your 60-second update. Universities across the country are facing financial crisis amidst shrinking high school graduate classes and a decrease in university enrollment. While hardship looms for universities across the country, many schools in Ohio are among the worst, though BGSU has quite the opposite effect, bolstering great success as of late. Since 2007, a demographic shift in the United States began a slow cycle of declining birth rates. The decline in the number of children being born has not only has an effect on colleges across the U.S., but the economy as a whole. In the same reports, experts say more than one college a week closes their doors as of 2025. For the full story, visit bgfalconmedia.com. That's all for this 60-second news update on 88.1 FM. I'm Talon.
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0: Hi, I'm Trina Lisa Vering. I'm a singer and songwriter from Copenhagen, Denmark. I have a very important message for y'all. 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
1: 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I'm Talon with your 60-second update. Universities across the country are facing financial crisis amidst shrinking high school graduate classes and a decrease in university enrollment. While hardship looms for universities across the country, many schools in Ohio are among the worst, though BGSU has quite the opposite effect, bolstering great success as of late. Since 2007, a demographic shift in the United States began a slow cycle of declining birth rates. The decline in the number of children being born has not only has an effect on colleges across the U.S., but the economy as a whole. In the same reports, experts say more than one college a week closes their doors as of 2025. For the full story, visit bgfalconmedia.com. That's all for this 60-second news update on 88.1 FM. I'm Talon.
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1: Hello, thanks for listening to WBGU Bowling Green, Northwest Ohio's community radio. I'm Andrew Smith with your 60-second news update. Parking remains a significant student concern due to continuing growth in enrollment. This summer, the university successfully completed renovations of two lots. Lot 8, a commuter parking lot behind Falcon Heights, added approximately 100 new spots. And Lot 12, a residential parking lot near the Perry Fieldhouse, added 126 new spots. BGSU trustees approved $14.4 million in renovations for Hayes Hall. The hall currently hosts various academic departments, administration offices, and student support services. That's all for this 60-second news update on 88.1 FM. I'm Andrew Smith.
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1: Hello, this is Ted Hazelman, Superintendent of Bowling Green City Schools. Did you know? Of the 230 graduates of the Bowling Green High School class of 2025, 75 received academic honors diplomas, 6 received a STEM honors diploma, 1 received a fine arts honors diploma, and 2 received a career tech honors diploma. Over half of BGHS class of 2025 had over a 3.5 GPA. 90 students were members of the National Honor Society, and 3 were members of the National Technical Honor Society. This has been your Bowling Green City Schools Quality Profile Moment. To learn more about Bowling Green City Schools, please visit our website, sign up for our e-newsletter, and follow us on Facebook, X, and YouTube.
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Nothing smells better than the air before it rains, and it rains like hell. 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

0: as head coach Eddie George announced that Jay Castanton, a former QB for the Division II Assumption Greyhounds, will start for the Falcons in their season opener against Tarleton State on Saturday, September 5th. Castanton joins the Falcons after a highly productive tenure at Assumption, where he played in 22 games across three seasons. Most notably, Castanton was named the Northeastern 10 Conference's Most Valuable Player in 2025, where he threw a conference-best 1,974 yards and 19 touchdowns. That's all for this 60-second news update on 88.1 FM. I'm Andrew Smith.
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Hello, this is Randy Krajewski. Writing and recording this song gave me the opportunity to reminisce and thank my accordion teacher and musical mentor, Don Chalkoszewski. You may know him as the Polish Kid. For close to 30 years, Don and his group made recordings and performed across this country. As a musician and songwriter, Don is gifted. He is an original. His influence inspired me to walk a similar musical path. And so it is with great pride that I present my tribute to this music legend. Please enjoy.

Happy Polka Sunday morning and welcome to the Sunday Morning Polka Show of Northwest Ohio and everywhere else in the galaxy with your host, David Jackson. That's me. We do appreciate your tuning in to this big broadcast roughly for the week of September 13th, 2026. But as we like to remind people, it can be listened to almost any time you want to on the Mixcloud. So we did something special there. We started off the show with the Bright Star from the Polish Kid. Then we heard the Polish Kid Polka from the Polish Kid. Mountaineer's Farewell from, you guessed it, the Polish Kid. Then we heard a brand new song, absolutely brand new music, from Randy Krajewski and Badanov, a tribute to Don Chalkoshevsky, one called I'll Hear Your Voice. How about that? Here on the Sunday Morning Polka Show, we strive to bring you the finest in polkas, waltzes, and obedics, an occasional mystery tune. We've got a good one planned for today. And of course, little signature items, I guess you could say like that, tributes, little things we try to put together just to keep it an interesting concept rather than just a bunch of music and then talking, you know, some ideas behind it as well. Hey, we also bring you the news from Poland and the Polish word of the day. This week, the Polish word of the day might come in handy for some of you when you're traveling. Nie gazowane. And it technically means still, but it's essentially without sparkles in terms of water. Here it is in a sentence. Proszę szklankę wody nie gazowane. I'd like a glass of still water, please.

This week, the Polish word of the name is niegazowane, and it technically means still, but it's essentially without sparkles in terms of water. Here it is in a sentence. Proszę szklankę wody niegazowanej. I'd like a glass of still water, please.

And just like that, we heard Let's Go to the Water from Crusade, The Thundering Water from John Gura, and each and every one of the Gorali. We heard The Clean Water from Brian Marshall, and each and every one of his Tex-Slavic playboys. And we concluded that set with the New Brass Express doing Where the Great Lakes Waters Flow. This is the Sunday Morning Polka Show. I am David Jackson. You are the audience. And now it's time for News from Poland. This week, the news from Poland comes from Notes from Poland. Here's the headline. Robots protest in Warsaw to demand regulation of AI and automation. Around 30 robots protested outside Poland's Digital Affairs Ministry, calling for tougher regulation of artificial intelligence and robotization. The human organizers say there needs to be greater public debate over the impact of new technologies on the labor market. Digital Affairs Minister Krzysztof Gawkowski met with the demonstrators, telling them that his department is working on regulations. However, one of the organizers said that plans currently being discussed by Parliament contain insufficient protection for workers. Standing in several rows, the robots waved Polish flags and chanted slogans such as, "We want regulations, we want rules, we want law, and don't wait, regulate, protect jobs." The organizers, a group called Democratism, said the event was intended to highlight the need for debate and legislation before automation has a more profound impact on employment. Some people will benefit from new opportunities, while others may need to retrain or adapt to completely different roles, they wrote. Society needs to discuss who is responsible for preparing people for these changes, how workers should be protected during the transition, and how reskilling should work. And that's the news this week from Notes from Poland. NotesFromPoland.com.

The Polish-American Journal is an independent English-language newspaper dedicated to the promotion, preservation, and continuance of Polish-American culture. It is published by Panographics Incorporated in Buffalo, New York. The PAJ has readers throughout the world. Its website is www.polamjournal.com. www.polamjournal.com.

This week, the Polish word of the name is niegazowany, and it technically means still, but it's essentially without sparkles in terms of water. Here it is in a sentence. Proszę szklankę wody niegazowanej. I'd like a glass of still water, please.

In our view, that was a fine collection of music. We heard a song about robots for children. The concept there is the kid is like, oh, you know, cats are cool and dogs and stuff, but he'd much rather have a robot. That was by a group called Kozmok Vaki. Then we heard Staying Home from Work from the Dynatones, Piece of Work from the Polka Country Musicians, I've Been Working on the Railroad, and Let's Put Love Back to Work by John Gura. Close enough to the time on the Sunday Morning Polka Show when we are pleased as pierogi to bring you the fabulous famous six-song set, or as much of it as we can fit in.

Well, it took some shenanigans at the end, but we got through the fabulous, famous six-song set. We started off with Across the Water from the Krieger Brothers, then the Warsaw Polka from Rick Gazda, Stacja Warszawa from Lady Pank, Watermelon Heart from Brave Combo, a computerized version of the unofficial Bowling Green State University fight song I Ziggy Zumba, and then a brief obedek from the Opochno region of Poland. Close enough to the top of the hour for us to say to you, dziękuję banzai, for tuning into the Sunday Morning Polka Show, boy. Howdy, we do appreciate it. If the good Lord's willing and the creeks don't rise, we will come back next week. Until then, do zobaczenia. Bye-bye.

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0: the premier community theater of Bowling Green is the Black Swamp Players. 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
0: 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He's a class act, too. Very professional.
2: Hey!
3: And Boogie! What's the deal, kid?
0: Good. Here's Enrique.
3: Enrique.
1: How you doing?
3: Man, honor. I'm listening to your song right now. I've been living your life for the past 5 days.
1: Cool.
3: Amazing. This is you. I'm living your life. The rock star. Please, sit down. Move. Come on.
1: Right there. Please.
3: Have a seat. Come on.
1: Sorry about the mess. Here's my idea. Check it out. Poolside. Girls everywhere. Right? You like that, right, Enrique? We're talking the ultimate glamour lifestyle, right? Black and white stock film. Coming over the shoulder. Crisp white suit. You're drinking an espresso. You're keeping it crispy all the way. There's just one girl over there, and you like her.

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2: Este cabrón está loco.
0: Huh? 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
3: Good meeting you.
0: Sacrifice, man. Yeah, lost yeah. love. 2008.
4: We'll be in touch.
0: We're going to the future, Enrique. Past the current. The future. Huh. I think they like it, babe. What do you think?

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1: 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This has been your Bowling Green City Schools Quality Profile Moment. 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
1: Millions of people all over the world go hungry while we waste our land and water resources. Did you know that raising animals for human consumption uses 8 times as much water as growing fruits, vegetables, and grains? And that the same amount of land can produce 17 times more soybean protein than meat protein? For great vegetarian recipes, write People for the Ethical Treatment of Animals. That's PETA, Norfolk, Virginia, 23510. Thanks.
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1: 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I'm Talon with your 60-second news update. Carol Schmidhorst, wife of Alan Schmidhorst, passed away on May 11, 2026. Schmidhorst was 86 when she passed and survived by husband Alan and daughters Lycia and Patricia. Carol Schmidhorst was from Columbus Grove, Ohio, before moving and residing in Lima, Ohio. She is remembered for many philanthropic efforts throughout the state, including Lima, Cincinnati, and Bowling Green. For the full story, visit bgfalconmedia.com. That's all for this 60-second news update on 88.1 FM. 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

0: Yeah, I can see that being a good one. Memphis, I feel like, always kind of hangs around on that bubble of, you know, the stronger, scrappier Group 6 teams. Yeah. So that'll definitely be an exciting one. 8 p.m. too. Love those evening slates for sure. Nick, before we let you go, want to kind of wrap up with a score prediction for Saturday. You know, we're all prepared to be wrong. We're in the business of sports. It's what we do, you know. We'll give you a minute. We're going to start with Vaughn over here, and we'll make the guys in the studio make our predictions, then we'll you close it off with your prediction. So, Vaughn, what are you thinking?
1: Well, you already heard I'm not the most positive. I would go even something crazy like 38-7.
0: 38-7.
2: That run game's going to be too much. So 31-7 for me.
0: 31-7 for Brady. Andrew Smith here. What are we thinking?
3: I think that the BG defense will look a little bit better, but I don't think the offense will. So I'll say 28-7.
0: 28-7.
3: In favor of South Florida.
0: I'm kind of in the same camp. I'm feeling a little more like 34-10, just because I feel like a couple more mistakes could happen. You know, maybe a good crowd on homecoming helps. I don't know. Maybe 37-10. We're going to go 34-10 is what I'm going to say. Bulls win. Nick, last but not least, what are you thinking?
4: Yeah, I'm going to be a little bit more, like, offense heavy. I would probably say, like, something like 41-10, 41-13, about there. I do think the offense for both teams could look a little bit better just because both defenses have maybe struggled early. So I would say, like, 41-10.
0: 41-10, that's a pretty good, feels like a pretty good prediction. I think we're all kind of squarely in about the same gap there, somewhere that, you know, 24-34 type points area. But it'll definitely be a fun one to watch regardless, because it is a college football Saturday, a 5 p.m. homecoming game for the Falcons this Saturday. Nick, where can we find you and your work?
4: If you go to usforacle.com, they have plenty of stuff there, and I think the main thing you're going to, of course, look at is the sports section. So, yeah, usforacle.com. We also have an Instagram and Twitter, both under USF Oracle. So that would be the best place to search us.
0: Awesome, everybody from the USF Oracle, Mr. Nick Ramos. Nick, thanks so much for joining us today, man.
4: Yeah, of course. Thank you for having me.
0: Great to have you. Have a good one. We are going to take a step back, but when we return, we will wrap up our last thoughts on the football team's past weekend and coming weekend and move on to the other sports, all having varying levels of maybe more success, except for maybe men's soccer. That's inconclusive. We'll talk about it. Don't go anywhere. 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
6: Anders to Otten, Otten to Hobson. Hobson throws it down! A three-set sweep for Bowling Green in the 2025 home opener and the first home win for head coach Alex Del Piombo.
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1: 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Once again, I'm Holden Ruck, your host, joined by Andrew Smith, Vaughn Ullum, and Brady McAlexander from the Falcon Media Sports Network. And we just finished talking with Nick Ramos from the USF Oracle. You can check out the Oracle online and on Twitter and Instagram as well. So go to be sure to check out all the great work that their student journalists do as well. But we're going to pivot on from football because, to be honest, I think there's not really much more to be said that hasn't been said. Would you guys agree with that synopsis?
2: Yep.
3: Yeah.
2: Yep.
1: I think that's a pretty

0: fair statement to say. So it is 39. We're going to go ahead and move in to men's soccer because we're going to stay with the we're going to stay down, I guess, in the success
1: level. All the bad stuff out of the way.
0: We'll keep some excitement, some flair for the second half of the show. But this men's soccer team, 1-5-2, the current record on the season right now. You know, I think a bright spot for this team, last weekend, like a week ago, Friday, September the 11th, a 2-2 draw with DePaul, breaking a scoring drought. I mean, that was kind of important for them, in my opinion. You know, you go four straight games without a goal. That's pretty abysmal, frankly. And I thought maybe a sign that kind of things are trending in the right direction a little bit. And then you go out and play 0-1, a 1-0 loss against Milwaukee last Tuesday. And then yesterday, a draw, nil apiece against Mercyhurst. You know, bit of a road trip with those two, too, as well, I should say. Those two trips. But I mean, the lack of scoring is a problem.
2: And it's a surprising thing when you looked at this team last season. I mean, and not that it's surprising with considering the personnel you lost, but it is sort of a stunner to be like, oh, this team is, you know, no defense, all offense, and now it seems like it's neither. Especially since your one win is coming from a guy that wasn't even allowed really to play. Well, it was Trace Terry's iffy whether or not he could play. And now that he's not on the team, you can't score.
0: Yeah, I mean, in terms of currently rostered players, there are 5 goals. They had 7 if Trace Terry was considered in the list, but without him, you got 5. I mean, what is the road forward, you know, for this team? I mean, you've only got one game. You don't have another game. You've got Western Michigan this Friday. Yeah. At Cochrane Stadium, sure. You've, you know, beaten them in recent history, fine.
2: But you beat them in recent history.
0: But you beat them with a much better team.
2: Much better team.
0: Does this... I don't know if this is crazy to say. I don't know how good Northern Kentucky is going to be in the out-of-conference. I don't know how good Oakland's going to be in the out-of-conference. I don't suspect that Northern Kentucky or Wilmington is probably the worst of those three. Northern Kentucky, Oakland, and Wilmington. But is there a win on the schedule? Is that a crazy ask?
2: I don't honestly know. I mean, you're not beating Western Michigan. That is a loss. I think you can draw against Wilmington at least.
0: I mean,
2: you might.
0: I think maybe a better question even is, you know, can you get a conference win? You know, you could probably get a result against one of those non-conference teams. Whether you really care about that is a different conversation. I mean, in my opinion, no. Not this late. I mean, with the way the season is gone, I don't think there's a lot to be, you know. Where's the moral victory in a 1-0 result against Wilmington, you know? Like, it's no disrespect to Wilmington.
2: No,
0: but
2: I mean, disrespect to that logo a little bit that I'm seeing that looks like an okay something.
0: The okay, but there's nothing wrong with that. nothing wrong with that.
2: But, I mean, you need some sort of confidence. I mean, you can go out and you can have a loss to Western Michigan that's a good loss. Like, that is a thing. You could play and still lose.
0: You can.
2: I mean,
0: that's true.
2: We've seen that plenty of times against other BG sports playing Western Michigan. They tend to have the Falcons number in every sport. You can have a good game and still lose and be happy with that and try to carry that on to the rest of the non-conference schedule. But you need to get a couple wins. And the strikers up front, I know they're young. I know they're still pretty inexperienced, but they have to figure it out. They don't seem to be – when I have been able to watch games, they don't seem to be ever – on the same page.
0: Well, I mean, I think the lack of scoring makes that clear.
2: I mean, they just don't seem to be playing together a lot. I don't know if Trace Terry would have changed that. I mean, I don't think you can't put one guy out there of 11 and expect huge difference in a record for a team.
0: But no, but I mean, I have a hard time. I hear what you're saying, and I don't think you're wrong. I also have a hard time imagining and I mean, this is speculative, I guess. I have a hard time imagining a team with Trace Terry on it going 4 games in a row without scoring a goal.
2: Oh, I mean, that's happen, but a lot of, I mean, he would have to, he would have to score at least one goal every single game. And, or at least the offense would have to run through him every single game.
0: And the thing, too, I think... You know, you look at the box score. I haven't had the privilege of watching every game, but I mean, look at the most recent. You know, look at the Mercyhurst game. You draw 0-0. Bowling Green in the first half, they had 7 shots. Mercyhurst only had 1. In the second half, both teams had 6. That's 13-7. You almost doubled up the shots, but you couldn't get any on goal. Only 3 saves made in the game for Mercyhurst, which means you had 10 shots that weren't even, you know, a consideration. I mean, that's just not good enough. Nope. And you've got. You know, I mean, it got a little chippy at the end of the game. A couple yellow cards handed out, one for Bowling Green, one for Mercyhurst, and then another one.
2: 6 yellow cards 8 minutes later. And the women's game earlier today.
3: Really?
2: 6 yellow cards handed out. 4 of them were Akron, 2 of them were Beach.
0: We'll get into that, obviously. We will get into that one at the top of the hour. But
2: that game was insane.
0: Lost some fireworks.
2: But Brady, anything to add? Because I don't want to just be complaining for these 30 minutes.
3: No, you're good. What I would say is, I mean, you're looking at Trace Terry specifically and how that has affected, or the loss has affected this team. I mean, he is still leading the team in goals.
0: Yeah.
3: He is tied with Lucas Brinkman for leading the team in goals. That's rough. I mean,
0: They've played 8 games. Yeah. Trace Terry scored 2 in the first.
3: In one game.
0: So in 7 games, nobody has eclipsed Terry's 2-goal mark. I mean, even, you know, Brinkman, who, to his credit, I don't think is having a bad year. Honestly, I mean, for a young player, I mean, he's fine. More than fine. I think he's actually playing well. It's just that. Is anybody else?
3: It's as Andrew said, like, you can't have an offense run through Brinkman the same way as you did Terry. Like, Terry was just, I wouldn't say, like, specifically the dominant presence as, like, you'll see some other collegiate players, but...
2: But he's getting, like, he's getting double marked.
3: Yeah.
2: So often. I mean, that you look at that first game, I mean, there's not a second of that match where there is not a guy on him.
3: Yeah.
2: At least one.
3: Like, yeah.
2: He commands a certain presence because he was a professional. He went and played in the pros. I mean, sure, it was in garbage time, and sure, he didn't, you know, really, he wasn't able to contribute much. But it was.
0: But, I mean, yeah, he was, soccer. There's a reason that he was in that conversation. There's a reason that it was even, you know, controversial with him returning. Obviously, the age factor and the professional status being questionable.
2: But my consideration is, like, looking at the roster, for me, I don't look at the team and be like, oh my god, there's nothing here. Like, I do that with football. I look at the football roster and I go, there's nothing here. I look at this roster and I see stuff. Like, there's players on this team. There's guys that can ball out. And it's just interesting to me of, like, what needs to change? Does the coach, does the game plan need to change? Is there personnel changes that need to be made? Because I don't think this is a very talented group. This isn't a talented group.
0: You know, it's odd because I think in a lot of the games, I actually think the defense has been fine. Yeah, I mean, I think it's pretty clear that the identity issue of this team is the offense, the goal scoring. We knew it was going to be hard to replace. I didn't necessarily think it was going to be this hard for them to replace that level of scoring.
2: I think the mindset became so much last season on we need to back up Painter and Terry.
0: Yeah, and it's
2: like them defense.
0: Maybe nobody developed enough.
2: Pigeonholed yourself into that, and now you don't have goal scorers.
0: But here's my thing: is like you've got a really, really seasoned roster in a lot of areas. You know, you've got a senior, multiple senior goalkeepers. Gus Peacock, defender, is a senior. Matt Christensen, Josh Saavedra, and Aiden Potasek are all seniors as midfielders. I mean, you've got a fairly veteran group. You know, I know not all these guys have played, you know, the most minutes in their career prior to this season. Jason Ball, the other goalkeeper, also a senior. Will Schutte, also a senior. So you've got, like, veterans in the goal, a veteran on defense, and, I mean, several experienced middies. And then you've got, you know, young guys who are, I mean, should be promising too. You know, Tyson McCoy and Lucas Brinkman. I mean, I watched the exhibition game they played. You know, they played 4 30-minute periods. And I mean, I felt like there was a lot of, you know, I thought like Tyson McCoy and Lucas Brinkman, I was like, okay, you know, they're not going to be Terry and Painter necessarily, but I think they're going to pick up, you know, just going to kind of catch ahead of steam and, you know, really score some goals, do some damage. I was more worried about the defense, and I mean, I couldn't have been more wrong in that regard. Not that the defense has been perfect, you know. I mean, a 3-0 result is against Duquesne.
2: We agreed, I think, at the start of the season that we thought the defense was going to be the issue for this squad, because it typically is. And then you bring in freshman talent, and you think, oh, and Terry's going to be back. So it's like, oh, he's going to coach him up. He's going to teach him some stuff. They're going to be in good hands for, like, the next, you know, maybe couple of years, and where these guys are really going to flourish as Falcons. And it just hasn't panned out that way.
4: Well, you touched on this, Holden, and you did as well, Andrew. This is roster has a bunch of freshmen on it. There's 9 total freshmen on this roster. The Wake Forest game I was at, they started 5 or 6 total freshmen in the starting 11. So it's still a really young roster. And as the years go on, they'll start to gel and start to score a little more goals. The main problem, though, is giving up goals late. Now, we saw at Milwaukee with a literal last-second goal by the Panthers to win that. They let Xavier score multiple goals late. DePaul scored a last-minute goal. So it's really the late goals that have really undone this team and most of their results.
0: Yeah, I mean, you hit the nail on the head. You know, maybe it's not so much that the defense isn't defending, but it's just, I mean, they can't finish the game. You know, I mean, I don't view it as like a fitness thing, obviously. I mean, well, these are all college players.
2: When the ball is in your defensive half for the majority of the game, I mean, you're bound to get gassed at some point.
0: This is true. Yeah, I mean, you know, it may be a matter of, you know, the offense's lack of ability to possess and control is, you know, what's hurting the defense even more. That's a real possibility. I don't know that there's necessarily a definitive answer there. I mean, it's such a, you know, the way that soccer is, you know, fluid versus, like, you know, the stop and go of, you know, football or, you know, a volleyball going play by play, that sort of thing. Yeah. You know, I think it becomes a little more difficult to kind of diagnose some of those issues.
2: Soccer and volleyball are alike in the sense that it's both is pretty constant action. I mean, obviously volleyball you have the start and stop, but
0: well, sure, but I think basketball is more similar in the sense that, like, play is going until a foul or the ball goes out of bounds, whatever. I mean, volleyball has a fixed stop point to every point. You know what I mean? But regardless, I mean, sports comparisons aside, that's not the point. The point is, I think this team is just, like, a little bit hard to evaluate besides they're not scoring very well. And, you know, is the defense letting them down late because they're just gassed? Is it because the offense can't produce or possess? I'm not really sure. It's difficult to say.
3: I mean, in my mind, I mean, going back to just, I mean, looking at the sport itself, I mean, when you don't have the offense possessing like they should and you are just back in your defensive half the entire time, it's not only gassing and you get tired, it also just becomes demoralizing if it's game after game. And you start to lose the faith in who you've got around you as well. I mean, it began such a tough mentality, I think, to each of these players as well, especially when you're heading into this conference play. That's not an okay mindset to really have. I mean, if I were one of these players, I mean, I would understand also kind of having a loss of identity and whatnot. So we'll see what happens as they go into this conference play, but I just don't know where their heads are at this point. And I think it shows in their play as well. As these games close out, the goals come in. It's a rough look for each of the players.
0: Yeah, and I mean, you know, if you look at what the Western Michigan Broncos have done in recent history, I don't think it really inspires confidence for what's coming up. But I mean, you look at their season so far, and they've played some decent teams. Western Michigan is 1-6-1 right now, so not really. You know, what you'd expect traditionally from, I mean, really any Broncos program. I guess they weren't spectacular last year either. They were 8-10-4, but I mean, they're only a couple of years removed from a 12-3-6 season. That season, Bowling Green did beat them 3-0 for the first time in a long time. That was a long streak. I remember our own Lucas Kleinmeier being pretty elated about that one.
3: Yeah.
0: But, you know, this isn't necessarily the, you know, Western Michigan team of yore, as it were. Not, I mean,
2: but also,
0: you know,
2: at the same time,
0: but
2: they tend to.
0: If you look at the games they played, I mean, you know, number 17 Cornell, number 23 Wisconsin, Dayton, who's solid, Kentucky, one of their draws. So I mean, they're not like UConn,
2: I mean, it's all big
0: Bryant, who received votes, Butler. I mean, their win is Butler. loss over Seattle. I'm not going to pretend I'm an expert on Seattle University soccer team, but my point is
4: they're usually ranked in the top 25, so they're a really quality program.
0: Western Michigan has kind of a gauntlet of a schedule, and so I mean, you look at 1-6-1. I don't think that tells you anything about how well you're going to be able to potentially do. I really think the Falcons could be in trouble here going into conference play. You know, you've got such a young team that it doesn't start it yet, but this is the kind of season that starts those uncomfortable conversations in a program or about a program. You know, we've seen that. I think there's probably been plenty of conversations that are not great about, like, the futures with, I mean, both basketball teams. Frankly, I think even in the second season, people are reaching that point with the kind of blasé performance of the football team just looking kind of uninspired. And I don't think it's crazy to say, you know, men's soccer is a little bit in that space right now, too. I mean, granted, you know, they weren't awful last year. They just weren't great. But, I mean, you know, this is trending towards, you know, pretty handily one of the worst outputs of an Eric Nichols-coached team. And I think unless they can make the performances look at least a little cleaner down the stretch, you know, we might be getting into some uncomfy territory. You know, I mean, next year may be kind of a different story. You know, you look at the guys having time to, you know, gain experience, gain play time, mesh better, you know, maybe another round of recruits and transfers impacting things positively too. But it could also impact negatively. I mean, you know, you could lose your one or two best performers in the portal. I mean, that's just the reality of sports now. It's going to be a tough call. I mean, this is a program that has expectations certainly above the play that it's at right now. All that can go away if you do fine in conference play. I mean, you know, maybe they turn a page for MVC play. Maybe Trace Terry is secretly eligible for the Missouri Valley Conference play, and they're going to bring him back. I wouldn't.
2: But eligible for conference play, that'd be hilarious.
0: Well, no, my joke was implying, imagine if he was eligible the whole time, but they decided to just bury him until conference play.
2: That, okay.
0: Hit like the Undertaker, like
3: it's a good poker face right now.
0: Yeah, no doubt. All jokes aside, yeah, that Western Michigan contest coming up, gonna tell a lot about how I think the rest of the season's going to feel. I don't think Western Michigan's the end all be all, but I also don't think they're the best team in the Missouri Valley Conference, and you need to be able to compete against at least the medium, you know, middle of the pack teams in your conference if you're, you know, having a serious season. That sounds harsh, but I don't think there's another way to slice it.
3: Yeah, right now I'll stress something I always stress, whether it be in the middle of a game or in the middle of a season, just kind of anywhere. Something I always stress is, okay, you're down, what can you grab onto to give you some sort of momentum moving forward? Right now I don't exactly see that for Bowling Green men's soccer. What can they grab it going into conference play? I don't particularly know. And the same goes for like BGSU football. As you're going into conference play, what do you have to grab onto to say, okay, well, we've got this, what can we build on? I don't see that either for men's soccer. So it is, as you said, where we start asking some negative questions. And we'll see.
0: Yeah, I mean, I think the shame, but also the beauty of it is that, I mean, you have to just wait and see. I mean, you know, we can speculate all we want. You know, if they come out and Tyson McCoy scores a hattie and they 3-0 Western again,
3: right?
0: You know, we're going to be sitting, or at least I'll be sitting in this chair feeling like a fool in a week from today. You know, who knows? But, you know, that's the beauty of it. But we will just have to wait and see. September 25th, this upcoming Friday, 7 p.m., kickoff against Western Michigan. Now, the WBGU TV YouTube channel will have the live broadcast of that game with our very own Falcon Media Sports Network talent as well. So check that out on YouTube. 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We will step back for just a moment as we're reaching the top of the hour. Need to do a little bit of station identification, but don't go anywhere because we've still got, frankly, the more successful sports to talk about. A lot of excitement in the world of women's soccer and in the world of volleyball, as I know Andrew is just excitedly waiting for. So don't go anywhere. There's a lot more excitement to come here in the second hour of The Zig Zone. 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
1: We're back here on the Zig Zone. Shout out to Coil Withrow for no particular reason. We're back here, as I mentioned, Holden Ruck, joined by Vaughn Ullum, Brady McAlexander, and Andrew Smith from the Falcon Media Sports Network. WBGU 88.1 FM, if I didn't throw out the station name, pretty sure that I did, but just doubling down on that to be safe. You know, we've talked about the bad, and I hate to say bad, because at the end of the day, no, isn't everyone bad out there trying their best, and isn't that what really matters?
2: No.
1: No.
3: All right.
2: No.
1: We would love
3: why?
1: For that to be
3: at the
1: true.
3: D1 level.
1: We would love it for that to be true. Expectations are a little bit higher. Normally we shake it up with some sort of, you know, maybe fun offbeat conversation for the top of the hour, but I think we're going to save that. We'll shelf that for the end of the show because there is a lot to be positive about the team. This wasn't a brave or a bold prediction last year because they were the team that got the closest, but I said last year, minutes after the MAC championship game ended, women's soccer, in my opinion, is easily, it was before we even saw the spring slate of sports. You know, we didn't know how much softball would improve. We didn't know how, the baseball team would end up performing. But I said that, soccer pretty clearly should be the best chance going into this fall, the 26-27 fall, of winning a MAC title. And I think that is aged just fine. Again, not a controversial take. I'm not, not pretending to be a seer. But that's what we've seen so far, in my opinion. That in the mind, maybe could have started conference play a little bit better. I was at...
3: Two draws is not terrible.
1: I
3: think you see them going back, going back to their old ways of not scoring and making a draw against Eastern Michigan. And then just, you had that Akron game won today. You had it won, and then the most unlucky thing possible happens where Peyton O'Malley is trying to clear the ball out, and it hits off an Akron player and creeps into the goal. It sucks, but it happens.
1: Yeah.
3: You had that game won. You bounce back, especially considering Central Michigan has only won one game this season. So bouncing back against the Chippewas should be something that this team can definitely do.
1: Yeah, that Eastern Michigan one was also interesting. Being the opener of conference play, I think nobody says it better than head coach for the women's soccer team, Chris Fox. So I'm going to go ahead and throw it to him, his thoughts post-game following their draw result against Eastern Michigan last Thursday. Take a listen.
4: Welcome to the MAC, right? Like that's what the game was. It's the game played out exactly as I thought it was going to play out. I don't think we responded the way we were prepared to respond. And yeah, when you play like that, that's a result you're going to get. It's not good enough.
5: You know, I'm sure. We've seen Easterns have numerous nil-nil draws. Mm-hmm. I'm sure this game kind of played into what they wanted to do. Like I'm guessing they didn't really do anything you didn't expect mm-hmm. they wouldn't do.
4: No, I think like with Easton, like they are hardworking, blue collar, and create chaos, all right, in how they defend and how they play. And I think if you fall into the trap, it creates chaos in return, right? And I think we are so much more intelligent and a better team than we showed today in terms of getting back into control. You saw it in glimpses, you saw it in moments, right? Towards the end of the half, the first half. Like, that's what we're trying to do, right? We're trying to control the game, make them run, create spaces, and be patient. And I think whether it was the occasion, the opponent, the game, I'm not sure. Like, we just fell into the trap in the second half of, like, losing our structure and how we want to play and falling into the trap of the chaos. And, so many misplaced passes, playing it into areas that we shouldn't, and a lack of patience. And what was necessary and what was needed from our team was to find space, to find people with time and space to be able to hurt them. And instead, it just became chaotic and rushed. And as a result, like, this is what happens.
1: You know, pretty nail on the head there. I don't think Coach Fox minced any words. Just kind of complacent. I think it may be difficult, too, for the team, with kind of their style of play, to avoid a little bit of that complacency, when you just think about, how long you have to possess the ball. It's difficult when you don't have the scoring output they do to like just kind of hold things in that neutral game. You know what I mean? And I think
3: I think the scoring game's been a lot better for them this season.
1: I agree.
3: I think it's less, that's less personnel and more a mentality thing of turning up the heat. Like, they're much more physical this year on the offensive end. They're really pushing the ball. They're just going for it. I mean, there's definitely, I mean, they played a lot with each other over the summer, which was great. And you see that kind of like following on the pitch now. They're pushing the ball on the floor. They're not really caring if they make mistakes offensively, because they know they can fall back on the defense. So they're just kind of sending it.
1: And right.
3: Whether or not that works out or not, they're still like being very aggressive, and that's putting other teams on their heels much more than they did last season.
1: Yeah, and I mean, if you look at that game too, I mean, it's one, you know, if Mac play gets dicey, if seeding gets dicey down the stretch, I think Eastern's probably going to be one of the ones they want to have back the most. You know, as Fox mentioned, 4 draws on the year for Eastern. But you just look at the chances overall. I mean, you had 13 shots throughout the game. Eastern only had 3 saves total. Again, that's 10 shots that, you know, didn't really matter. Either they were just wide of their own accord, you know, maybe a defender broke them up, or they just weren't on target. And you just have to think, you know, I mean, just missed chances. I mean, truly, I think is what it boils down to.
3: I think they had, and then you look at the acronym, I think they had 15 shots, 7 on goal, which is pretty good numbers there. And just to have that be a draw really stings, considering when you look at Akron's stats for the game, when they had 7 total shots and 2 of them on goal.
1: Right.
3: Like,
1: yeah. I mean, it's just certainly leaves a bad taste in the mouth, I would think. And it should. I think it's a positive omen for, you know, the outlook of this team that Fox was so, you know, displeased with the performance, because, I mean, you know, a draw is a result at the end of the day. You take that over a loss any day. But you know, it's tough to look at those games where you're missing out on what, you know, could and, I mean, should be wins. You know, I mean, I think on paper, this is the best team in the MAC. Mm-hmm. And, you know, more than not, you know, of your games should be wins. And I think it'll be interesting to see kind of if their style comes back to bite them at all, you know, if they get into that lots of draw space late season, where, you know, you've got more draws than wins, and even though you're like I don't expect that, but I'm just saying, I mean, I don't think it would be crazy either.
3: No, I don't think it's out of pocket to say that, but I also think that this team is much better offensively. They're much more comfortable offensively. They're being a lot more aggressive, and when you look at Coach Fox's interview, I mean, he's hard on his team because he knows how good they can be, and he knows this is a MAC championship winning team, at least on paper.
1: Yeah,
3: and so,
1: no doubt.
3: I mean, that's the mark of a good coach, is not satisfied with a draw. You're satisfied with wins, and even then you're picking apart what you could have done better. So, I mean, I think it's a good omen for the rest of the season and years to come with Chris Fox at the helm of the program being upset with his team when they do not play as well as he knows they can.
1: Yeah, I mean, I think a game where you're anybody, you know, picking a favorite over, you know, I guess you could pick a draw as an outcome too. But like, I think anybody picking the favorite between Bowling Green and Eastern would probably go with the Falcons in that one, especially in a home game. And, you know, he didn't come out with the win. And I think it's a good sign of like a lack of complacency that he was so elated post game. Passing on into the press conference, again, that same one, Gabby Lampardi also talked after the game, a little bit of a different tune from her, which I don't think is an issue, but just kind of interesting to see the varied perspectives on that outcome. So here's Gabby Lampardi.
5: Not the results you wanted tonight, but I guess just talk about kind of what you saw, you know, tonight here at Cochrane.
2: I'm really proud of how we showed up today. Like, I felt like we brought energy. We did. We put our body on the line. I felt like, again, it's just connecting those final little pieces, connecting that final pass, and just putting balls in the net at the end of the day.
5: You know, Eastern's had a number of scoreless draws, including at Michigan State, who's number 1 in the country, at least 1 poll right now. I guess, was it, you know, the was it things they did on defensively or things that just you guys kind of just missed the final step here there? I guess what was it that that kept it scoreless from an offensive side?
2: I mean, that's a great team on the other side. They made it really difficult all night for us, and their defense is very compact. They're very organized, and especially on offensive and defensive set pieces, they make it really challenging. So, honestly, they played a great game tonight.
1: I think you get the idea. I think the important thing is the similar acknowledgement from both player and coach. You know, this is kind of what this team does. You know, I mean, Eastern, I think, played exactly the kind of game they wanted to. You know, it was physical. Wasn't explosive with shots. I mean, you know, you had 9-13, but it wasn't like, you know, crazy numbers that you never see. You know what I mean? And I think that game's maybe more reflective of, you know, Bowling Green went into it, you know, kind of phoning it in and still came out with a result. To be honest, I think that may be the more legitimate reading of the game. It's not, oh, Bowling Green's in a rut and a good team's going to beat them. It's, you know, they need to play better to win a MAC title. But like, if that's the bad version of Bowling Green that we saw last Thursday night, you know, I think that may be a positive omen overall. I don't know. Thoughts?
6: No, I mean, we heard it from coach specifically, and I guess player, as you mentioned, they're kind of reading the same lines. It's this is a team that everybody knows can perform. And that's what stinks about, again, that sort of Akron result is that they should have had that game. And that's going to be frustrating for a coach to see your team performing well, doing what they know they can to win these games, just not closing things out, just not we talked about missed opportunities and shots on goal versus shots, just not putting them on net like they should. Just these different pieces that I think Bowling Green will find, and right now they just haven't exactly had that same luck. Again, Akron, you could just call as maybe as fluky as could be. I was watching it after Andrew mentioned it to me before this, and that's just something that you got to look at and be like, okay, well, that should have been ours. What can we do next time to make it ours? I mean, this team, as I stressed before, unlike men's soccer, unlike football, they don't have much to grasp onto to carry on momentum and say, what can we build on? This team, I would say, has more things that they can say they can build on versus not.
1: Yeah, and, you know, something else the coach said that I thought was interesting in the press conference, you know, he mentioned how glad he was that the team was on a short turnaround for the Akron game. You know, Thursday to Sunday is not a long time, and they had to go on the road for Akron. You know, unfortunately, I mean, I think that's just about as bad of a beat as you can have, you know, the way that goal came about on the blocked clearance. But again, I think, you know, you take a little bit of solace in the fact that, hey, you got a result again, you didn't lose a game. And now, if you're the Falcons, you're going into Mount Pleasant for a road trip this Saturday, and you get almost a full week. You know, they played today, and they don't have to play till next Saturday, the 26th. So almost a week off is nice after having a couple games in, and then they get till, you know, the following Thursday once again till they take on UMass, and then this time 2 Sundays from now is Western Michigan. So, you know, you don't have as short of a turnaround as you just had again for, you know, another weekend. So that's a little bit of nice solace, I guess.
6: But I think to get that turnaround out of the way early and see the test of your own team, I think that's why Fox liked it as much as he did early on, is to just see what this team could do in such an early turnaround. And let's be honest, Bowling Green, they're going to feel like they lost that game against Akron because, you know, they shot themselves in the foot. But in reality, if you look at everything else, they did win. And the result doesn't show either. So to have those kinds of tests early on for a coach, you like to see how your team can respond to those quick turnarounds, to just different situations. And so as odd as it may sound, they feel like they probably lost because they should have won. But if you look at it on paper, they did win.
1: Yeah, you know, I think one of the teams that you know is going to be on the weaker end of the conference, Central Michigan right now, you know, not doing anything truly astonishing. Mm-hmm. If you look at I think the preseason polls are often telling, you know, people are wrong about teams all the time.
6: Sure.
1: Central Michigan was picked to finish 11th out of 12 in the conference this year. And if you look at the way that their season is going right now, 2-6-1. I mean, nothing particularly impressive to show. Not a bad schedule for them either. I mean, they had Butler, they had Wisconsin, Cincinnati. I mean, these are fine teams. Coastal Carolina, but you look at Eastern Michigan. That same Eastern Michigan team that Bowling Green drew, they played today at 1 and they lost 3-0. Nah, Central had to go on the road, but you know those directional Michigan schools always have to go on the road at some point against each other. They also lost 1-0 to Buffalo in a home game. So I mean, they haven't demonstrated anything exceptional in the MAC either. This is a game that Bowling Green should win come Saturday, which gets tricky. If they don't win, I think you start to worry a little bit about how much of a contender they are. You know, that preseason poll picked the Falcons third overall in the conference, just a point behind Miami. But more people picked them as tournament champion than anybody but Western Michigan. Western Michigan's still kind of the de facto favorite among that coaches poll, both for the regular season and for the tournament. But as it stands, you're not sweating yet, certainly.
6: No, I would say, however, as you mentioned, if they do not beat Central Michigan, I do think that that would just purely be some sort of mental stressor. They should win, as you said. This should be a win on the schedule. This should be, after what we called the quick turnaround, this should be a moment for them to get comfortable in the MAC and find their footing once again and just get a win under their belt. I mean, it's as simple as that. And if they don't, then there will be harsher questions being asked next week. But right now, as you said, they shouldn't be sweating just yet.
1: Yeah, I mean, it's so early in MAC play. I mean, you look at conference points, only one team has won their first two contests. That's UMass. They are 2-0 in conference, so they have that sweet 6 points leading the conference. They're also 8-1 on the year. That's a really good team. October 1st, Bowling Green hosts them. That's going to be a game to watch. I mean, that's going to be really exciting, I think. That team's really exceeding a lot of expectations. But you also look at their non-conference, you know, playing a lot of Ivy League, you know, local games. They played Harvard, Brown, Yale, UMass, Lowell, Northeastern. So, I mean, St. John's. I mean, these are teams that, you know, maybe they're a better soccer school than they are a football school. You know, you hear Harvard and Yale, and it's like, okay, yeah, my team's going to blah, blah, blah. But, I mean, still 8-1, I mean, it's hard to argue with, even if it's not extensive travel. And starting off against Ball State and Ohio, getting those wins, too. You know, 2-0 in conference, that's a test coming up. Be nice for the Falcons, I think, to get some momentum off of Central Michigan to go into that game.
7: Yeah, that week as a whole, the UMass week is just a really quick turnaround. So they go from playing UMass, who you mentioned is 8-1, 2-0 in conference. Then they head to Kalamazoo to face Western Michigan, as you mentioned, were the preseason MAC favorites. So that's a really tight turnaround against probably the two better teams in the conference. So that showing that week will tell you a lot about how the MAC race is going to finish out.
1: Mm-hmm. Yeah, because after that, I mean, you know, Ball State, Toledo, Kent State, you know, not outright bad teams, any of them, but less top heavy, a little more middle of the road than that Massachusetts Western gauntlet seems to be right now. So any other thoughts you think we've left unturned on this? I mean, I think it's a pretty safe bet that, you know, Central Michigan looks to me like a win for Bowling Green. If they do, it should be good for momentum because they're going into a tough stretch. If they don't, Chris Fox probably needs to be more worried than he is.
6: Sure, yeah.
3: But idiots next week if they lose.
6: Kind words from Andrew Smith.
3: Well, I mean,
1: but, you know, at the end of the day, you're going to have to wait and watch and see. So, Bowling Green women's soccer will get back to action this upcoming Saturday. Big day for Bowling Green sports, by the way, Saturday, September 26th. It's a 1 p.m. kickoff for that women's soccer contest. So, you can, as always, check out bgfalconmedia.com to keep up with all of our coverage of that game. And I believe that broadcast is also going to be on WBGU TV. Mm-hmm. As per usual, you can check out that YouTube channel for the live broadcast from our talented broadcasters there. Last but certainly not least of the four active sports, and this is probably going to be the last show where we won't be into it yet, but this is probably going to be the last show where we don't talk about hockey at all.
6: Yeah, sure.
8: because next week will be close enough. We'll probably get into it, so you can contain your excitement, Vaughn. I know you're excited.
3: Whatever, hockey, yeah, whatever. Okay, volleyball.
8: Brother goes to Bowling Green State talking about some boo hockey. Anyways, we will go ahead and get into the volleyball team. And rather than me giving my gradual synopsis as I remind myself what happened,
3: the hockey team should be very good this year. I'm very excited for hockey season. But
8: thank you for
6: winning CCHA.
8: Thank you for your disclaimer. But rather than me try to remember everything that happened this weekend, because I'm not going to remember it all off of Dome, for volleyball, I'm going to toss it to Andrew. Andrew, just give us, to start, just, you know, the recap of the games this weekend and what kind of went down.
3: A lot of things went down. Dayton and Missouri came to town for a BGSU Toledo Invitational. It's a BGSU / Toledo because Toledo was also a part of it, but obviously BG's not going to play Toledo before conference play starts, so... UT held two matches against both Dayton and Missouri in Savage, while Dayton and Missouri played their own game against each other within the Stro. That one went five sets. It was a good game to watch on YouTube. And then Dayton, immediately after winning 3-2 over Mizzou, had to play Bowling Green and lost that one in four sets. Bowling Green looked really good. On that second set, they had a run of mistakes, which has become pretty commonplace for them, sadly. A lot of attacking errors, service errors, serve receive can be a struggle at times as well, depending on rotations, which we've seen before, but it feels heightened this season. And then, you know, they had the game against Missouri, which I had a lot of high expectations for. I certainly thought that was going to be a win in the column. I thought a great 9-2 record would be amazing heading into conference play, especially since you're going to be going up against Miami Redhawks, which are probably, in my opinion, definitely going to finish certainly in the playoffs in that top six, but I think might actually finish top four, possibly. I think the Redhawks are going to be very good this season. But you dropped that 1-4 because of mistakes in your own part. It was more so BG losing that game than Missouri winning it. So, yeah.
8: Yeah, and, you know, I think it's silly to pretend that the rock, paper, scissors of teams always works, because it doesn't. Anybody who watches sports for more than a day can figure that out. But, you know, after seeing what Dayton was able to do in that first game against Mizzou and then watching the Falcons handle Dayton, I also kind of felt the same way. I was like, 9-2, here they come. Like, I was pretty optimistic. You know, what do you think in that one? You know, obviously Mizzou, a good team. Dayton, I mean, really good competition, I think, this whole non-conference. Yeah. What do you think has matched up? Do you think matchups with specific teams have been kind of the biggest catalyst to these non-conference losses?
3: I don't think it's necessarily been... It definitely wasn't the matchup against Mizzou. It was the matchup against Xavier. Xavier matched up very well against the Falcons. The blocking is there, but it's only there in certain rotations. And when you're a Xavier team that runs it fast constantly throughout all of your rotations, it makes it very difficult for any team, especially Bowling Green, to keep up. Cecily Wainer is still certainly finding... She has improved exponentially as a blocker, but she is still working to get better in that regard. And it's one of those things where, you know, in that Missouri game, they simply played poorly. That is, there's no other way to put it, really. You see a lot of personnel changes, trying to get something going. You saw Avery Anders play libero for the first time in her career in an actual match. She's done it a few times in scrimmages, but never in a real game. She came in, she did well. She played very well, but Sydney Hernandez wasn't on the floor for the majority of the fourth set against Missouri, which is something we've never seen since maybe the first five games of her freshman year. Ever since then, she's been consistently in as a defensive specialist freshman year when Lindsay LaPinta was playing. And then in the NIVC, she started at libero and really never left that spot. And then here comes Avery Anders. And I don't really understand that move from Alex Del Piombo, which is a weird feeling, because typically any decision she makes in-game, I am a fan of, or I do agree with, or I can see why the change was made. But that one I can't really get behind, considering how well Sydney Hernandez is playing this season.
8: Is that something that Coach Del Piombo talked about post-game? Has that been, like, addressed, as far as you're aware?
3: I mentioned it to her in the post game in one of my questions, she sort of switched the subject fairly quickly. I tried to phrase it as more of a lot of changes were made to the rotation. Like, we've seen a lot of Ava Buttelmeyer, which is great. Ava Buttelmeyer's been great. She's a sophomore. Freshman year, she showed a lot of flashes being very good, and now this year she's really stepping into her own. I see her being a very, very good hitter. And then you have it's a weird thing where I come out of that Missouri game of being like, there were stretches where we played really well. Like, really well. Like, the best volleyball we played all season. And then, but it's overshadowed by the incredible lows of that game, of not being able to put anything together, of not being able to serve receive, of not being able to attack. And you come out of it, and it's kind of like, where do you go from here? I do think, I'm a huge fan of Del Piombo and this coaching staff, and I was a huge fan of the fact that you can play the clip. She says it on air. I don't remember if it was her opening statement or after one of the questions, but she said something along the lines of, it's going to be a fun practice on Monday. And by fun, I assume that means not fun for the players, but plenty fun for the coaching staff. I talked to Ben Korak a little bit in his conversation he had with Chelsea Carter on WPGB 88.1 after the game, and he said that Chelsea essentially said the same thing just in a less nice way than Del Piombo did, which was basically, the team played bad, and they need to play better. No need to sugarcoat it. That was their worst performance of the season, at least with Xavier. It was just a really good opponent, and they still didn't play bad. Missouri, they played bad.
8: Yeah, I mean, even just that first set of 25-16 margin, I mean, that's a pretty it's a pretty hefty deficit for the Falcons. And yeah, being in the studio here on the board hopping end of Coach Carter's comments as well. I suffice to say, I don't think the staff was very pleased at all with the Missouri performance, and I don't think they're really wrong for that either.
3: No. I mean, they expect a lot of this group, and I know Missouri is an SEC team, but that's a team you should beat. You're better than them. I mean, I don't think anybody in Missouri would mind me saying that, honestly. Mm-mm. They are a worse team than Bowling Green, and Bowling Green lost that game. The important thing you need to do is you need to go and you need to find a way to beat Miami these next two games. You got to look ahead. You can't really, you know, goldfish memory or whatever the phrase is. You just got to forget about it and move on, because Miami is that good. Miami's the second best blocking team in the MAC. They have phenomenal coaching staff. They are a good team. They keep the ball in the air. They have hitters. I mean, you gotta have your mind focused on those games, because if you get too focused on what you did poorly in the last one, you're going to do the same thing. And something that I think was very interesting about what Del Piombo said as well was she had a little bit where she talked about how the team got so focused on individually being like, I don't want to let my teammates down. They got so individually focused on being good teammates that it was almost selfish. If that makes any sort of sense, of being so focused on, I need to do this right so that
8: the so team, blah, blah, blah, I don't do let this the team right, and then it,
3: and then it becomes like, you become so focused on that selfish aspect of, I can't let my team down, that you start playing bad.
8: There comes a point where you have to just like take a step back and remember, you know, what you need to be doing, and like, yeah, it, you almost become so focused that you lose focus, I guess. Yeah. And I can see what you're saying.
3: Yeah. I think this team, I mean, it's not a talent thing. It's not a, like, practice thing. It's not an experience thing. I mean, this team has all those things. It's not a lack of leadership. This team has leadership. It's not a lack of hitting. This team can swing away, like, if they need to. I was talking about my concern at the beginning of the season was, we need a killer. Carly Molnow has become that killer. And on the opposite side, Avery Hobson hits so consistently. Anastasia Bojut hit so consistently. I already mentioned Ava Buttelmeyer. You just had your, and then Maria Tabak came in, and she was blasting away. Like, she had some great kills when they were able to feed her those couple times. So this team has plenty of hitters. The setting is obviously going to be great. Amanda Otten is always going to be in conversations for MAC Setter of the Year. I think she, in my eyes, right now, Ball State runs a 6-2, so unless they do Setter Combo of the Year, and if they do that, I will.
8: Andrew will have
3: don't
8: his
3: have
8: issues.
3: Me in the Zig Zone that week if that happens.
8: Oh, we'll book you. Don't worry.
3: But she's going to be in that conversation, and then Molly.
8: Beatty.
3: Thank you. I keep wanting to say Betty, but it's Beatty. I've been liking her play a lot in these last couple of games. She looks much more comfortable. She looks like she's finally fallen into the system of understanding what her role is. She's getting a lot of balls up, showing the consistency with her setting that was talked a lot about by the coaching staff before the season started. So I think we're going to see some of her on more of a consistent 6-2 for Bowling Green once conference play starts, especially, I think, once you play a little bit, maybe not against Miami, just because how good of a blocker they are, blocking team they are. So that might be a struggle because BG's getting blocked a lot. They're the best blocking team in the MAC, but they're also getting blocked the most in the MAC by like an insane margin. I think they've been blocked like 10 or 12 more times than the second place team in that category, which is a killer. You need to be able to find a way around the block. But you know, at the end of the day, this is a very good team, and they're going to find a way to respond. And the reason for that is it's a great coaching staff and a great culture. And this is, and you know, coming into the season, I was kind of being there under the expectation of being like, I say we go, you know, my thought was that we'd go 6-5 in non-conference. I thought we were going 6-5, maybe 7-4, and the fact that we are 8-3, and we could have been 9-2.
8: Yeah, I mean, seeing the team have that much success in the non-conference, you know, it's going to make the fans feel confident about conference play regardless. That in mind, you know, I think there's a fair argument. This is my opinion. I will fully disclose that I am not the foremost volleyball expert among us. Okay. I feel like the MAC is underrated as a volleyball conference substantially.
3: For sure. Ball State is getting votes to be a ranked team. I certainly think they can be. They have the record to be, I think, but they're undefeated still. Hopefully, might have to double check me on that, but I believe they're still undefeated, which they haven't played a ton of great competition, but at the same time, they beat Xavier, so that's a pretty big deal. That Xavier team's really good. Ball State, yeah, they
8: are 9-8.
3: You don't see a lot of teams that are, you know, 9-2 and running a 6-2 offense, which just for anybody that doesn't know volleyball at home, when I say 6-2 and a 5-1, that means one setter and five attackers or six setters. Six setters. Two setters and six attackers. That's all that means. It's just how the rotations work. But when you look at a team like Ball State, 9-2, I mean, their losses coming against Northwestern and Cincinnati. Obviously, one of those sounds more impressive than the others, but Northwestern's very good. They're a Big Ten team. And you lost in four sets, looks like I see on the screen. Getting swept by Cincinnati, that sounds bad. It's like, oh, it's an Ohio team. There is an ungodly amount of talent for volleyball in Cincinnati, Ohio, for whatever reason.
8: I've heard good things about their coach.
3: I hated going down to play. Oh, yeah, Danielle Tomich. former BG coach. I mean, big shocker, she's winning there. I remember going down there in high school and just hating playing those teams. St. Xavier has a high school as well. Remember losing to them badly as well as all the other Southern Ohio
8: so
3: teams.
8: So it's personal for you.
3: a little bit. Southern Ohio is just very good at volleyball, both men's and women's. For whatever reason that may be, that Cincinnati team is really good. And the fact that they swept Ball State doesn't really surprise me. Ball State's going to be a team to grapple with when it comes to MAC play, so that series will be exciting.
8: Cincinnati, too, that's a university that's been, you know, on the up athletically. I mean, you look to, not that every sport directly ties into every other one, but, I mean, you're all part of the same athletic department. It does a little bit. I mean, the jump to the Big 12 was an intentional thing. That was, you know, a little bit ahead of, I think, the kind of crazy conference realignment that we've seen in college sports. And I feel like Cincinnati's move to a power conference is about as intentional of a move as we've seen.
3: Absolutely.
8: You know?
3: I mean, okay. So, yeah.
8: Wow.
3: 32-30 in the third set.
8: But eight.
3: My God.
8: Oh, 25-8, 25-19.
3: Immediate better. And then you play, I mean, they played them close in set number three. I wonder if they Cincinnati made some changes.
9: Yeah, I mean, you push them to 32, but you can't even get 10 in the first set? That's bizarre.
3: That, I mean, that could be Ball State.
9: One of the sets of all time.
3: But let's see. Let's check the... We have not looked at this. We're looking at the box score fresh.
9: We're doing a little bit of adventuring. We are learning live while you are.
3: Oh, my God. Look at the hit. Cincinnati as a team hit .435. That is a ridiculous number. You hit as a team, they hit above 500 in set number one.
9: Well, but do you know what? Do you know what this does say for Bowling Green? You know, Ball State, not the first team up on the docket for the Falcons. But

0: Mac, at least statistically, you know, I could see how you could potentially match up well there.
1: Helen Wilford should be in the conversation for Defensive Player of the Year. She's currently leading the Mac in blocks and blocks per set. Helen Wilford is a dog. And she does.
0: And it's been a long journey for her.
1: She is so quiet. She has had a really long journey. She's so quiet, contained. Both the middles are. Cecily Winner is the same way. And she's a good blocker in her own right. She can swing, but she's a good blocker as well. But Helen Wilford is just so quiet. And then as soon as she gets in the basketball court, she is and gets a block.
0: The basketball court.
1: You see the...
0: wah, wah, wah. I should have had like a sound effect button queued up for that.
1: Yeah, you need those.
0: I'll work on
1: You've
0: that.
1: You've been asking for that for years.
0: I'll work on that, Andrew. I'll work on that. But
1: I deserved it there.
0: Anyways, volleyball court.
1: when she gets on the court, she is legitimately it's a different human being. Like, she gets so excited for all of her teammates, obviously. But like, when she gets a block kill, she is screaming. I'm surprised it hasn't been picked up on air at this point. Like, she gets loud, and that's the only time you ever see her loud. You talk to her in person, just very quiet, very nice.
0: Low-key.
1: Yeah, very low-key person. And then you get, and she, when she's on the court, she's great. And then, I mean, this Bowling Green team is very talented. But then you look at the other teams, and Ball State's very talented. Western Michigan's really good. I mean, not as talented as they have been in past seasons. Like, there's no Logan Case on the court. But just the coaching is just so good. And Western Michigan has been a kryptonite to Bowling Green, just basically in every sport. But for me, particularly in volleyball, they haven't beaten them while I've been here. Actually, they beat them one time, reverse sweep, that I didn't get to witness.
0: Brutal.
1: In my freshman year.
0: Tough break for you.
1: Yeah. But, you know, hopefully you can look to try to beat them this season. But Miami, another good team. Apparently Eastern's on the up as well. Ohio's on the up, and seeing a lot of them. Doing great. Toledo, obviously, reigning MAC champs. They're good. They're going to be good again. They beat Missouri and they beat Dayton this past weekend. So they're going to be a good squad as well. The MAC is a really good volleyball conference. And that might be a crazy thing to say, but they're a good volleyball conference. I think you square up a lot of MAC teams against SEC schools and you got yourself a match. I don't think that could go either way. For the powerhouses in the MAC.
0: Yeah, I mean, not that Mizzou is the ultimate representation of the SEC, but, I mean, you look at how they fared, and, you know, they get a win, they get a loss. You know, it definitely raises that conversation. I do think the conference flies under the radar. I want to pivot a little bit, you know, looking ahead at the schedule. You've got Miami Thursday and Friday, September 24th and 25th for the Falcons, and then their first conference road trip of the year. They're going to travel to the MAC Center in Kent to take on Kent State.
1: Two wins.
0: Okay, well,
1: two wins.
0: God forbid I even ask the question, Andrew. Okay.
1: I mean, no one, especially conference opponents, you never want to take a team lightly. We were just on the phone with Nick. Never want to take a team lightly. And I know this team doesn't take any teams lightly. They're very focused when it comes to practices and film and all that. So they're going to take Kent State seriously. I don't, but. That should be two wins on
0: the team, right?
1: That's the reason I'm on the team. But you know, that should be two wins for them against Kent State. Miami, I think, you know, you want to bare minimum, you want to split that series. You want to put out a good show against the Red Hawks. I think you go one win, one loss, and you start MAC play 3-1. Ideally 4-0, obviously, but Miami scares me because they. Because I went traveling with the team last year to Oxford to play Miami in a series about middle way through MAC play last year, and they went in with a lot of confidence. You know, they had a new head coach. We had a new head coach. They were not winning games at that point, but were kind of trending upwards, and we had been very steadily winning. And you headed into that building, and you think, okay, we're going to get wins here. And you got cleared out. Like, 5 sets the first day and then swept the next day. And they put up a block party. And, I mean, they're second best block team in the MAC to only BG. So we shall see how they fare. I think they're going to be good again this season.
0: Think in terms of, you know, if you're a real enjoyer of defensive volleyball, the block party, as you referenced, this will be definitely one of the blocking games of the season for sure. Which I think is always exciting, to be
1: Miami
0: honest.
1: Miami is a team to me that is very good at keeping

0: the point alive. They do. They get a lot more block kills than a team like Western Michigan or Northern Kentucky, I think, can also be in that conversation. But they just keep the ball in the air. They force long rallies. They want you to make a mistake before they do. And they certainly have the stamina, the willpower, and the talent to force you into those areas, to force you out of system. They also serve the ball really well. I've been looking at them this season a little bit. I haven't watched a ton of gameplay, but looking at their stats, they're faring very well. Again, they're slipping, you know, they obviously, everybody's got their stats, they slip pretty far down just because, oh, that's a weakness for them. But most of the time they're in top six, top four, and in that one or two spot in a lot of these MAC categories. So very, very good team, like I've said, and you know, blocks are gonna be up and they're gonna serve well and they're gonna serve aggressive, and BG's gonna do the same. And yeah, an interesting thing, and I talked about it with Ben a little bit, Ben Korak, because NKU played very similar to Western Michigan in terms of keeping points in the air, continuing rallies, not really looking for block kills, more so just to slow down your attacks with the block and then, like, run a fast offense to put it back at you. And the Falcons beat NKU in both games, which NKU is, albeit a less talented version of Western Michigan, but it bodes well a little bit for that series, which is decent.
1: Quite a ways down the line. You have to get nearly to the end of the...
0: But I'm marking it on my schedule immediately. You only play them once this season, which, you know, thank God you don't have to play them.
1: Yeah, I was going to say, I think any Falcon fans, and probably Broncos fans both, are like, okay, yeah, but we'll take our one, you know,
0: yeah,
1: get it done with.
0: But, yeah, tough start with Miami. Then you face Kent, and then another tough slew of games facing Ohio twice, a break for Buffalo and Akron. Central also should be wins. It's really just – the MAC's very top-heavy. You got, like, six very good teams and then six
1: meh
0: teams. Those meh teams being Buffalo, Akron, and Central, who you play right in a row, and then another meh team being Kent State as well.
1: It does feel like you have to play a lot of the good teams twice, which is annoying. Yeah. Like, if you're the Falcons, I mean, kind of inevitable. I mean, you're going to have to play some good teams multiple times, but you got to play Toledo twice. You got to play Miami twice. You have to play Ball State twice. I think Western's kind of the only, you know, top program, arguably, that you don't have to play more than once in the conference schedule. And, you know, obviously, come tournament time, you're going to have to see them again anyway, if you make it, so.
0: Before we move into the fun conversation, which I know everybody is waiting for, looks like he's going to fall asleep.
1: Oh, you got no idea.
0: I think just real quick statement I'm going to put out about this
1: here
0: team
1: we go.
0: Is they can win the MAC easily if they stop getting in their own way. There's so many attacking errors. There's so many stretches of not putting offense together, of miscommunication, of getting stuck in a rotation and not being able to serve receive at all, and then also putting service error, the other team putting another point on you, and then you getting it back, and then service error. And you just go through a stretch of just like, we can't put offense together.
1: Now, here's a question that raises for me. When you look at a team, you know, getting kind of stuck in rotation, unable to like service return at all, I mean, do you personally, I mean, you know, put yourself in the coach's cap for a minute, you know, do you personally have questions or reservations about the look of the rotation right now? Is this a safe space?
0: I would say this is why I was confused as to why you are taking Sydney Hernandez out of the game in that fourth set. Because you're struggling with serve receive and you take out a person who is it's like one of those things, you know, like you see sometimes on like it'll be like for like Instagram sports and thing where it's like all these other athletes and then it's this one athlete like so far above everybody else. That is Sydney Hernandez in comparison
1: it'll
0: with
1: be
0: the rest
1: like,
0: of the team.
1: Like Steph Curry and three pointers made
0: exactly.
1: Or something. Like, yeah.
0: Like it's Sydney Hernandez, a giant gap, and then the rest of the team in serve receive. She is so much better than everybody in that category, which is why it blew me away that she was not in the game when you were allowing so many service aces and poor first touches. And it's like, let's take out the one person that can do that well, actually.
1: Right.
0: So I would say, for me, you have to put her in a position where she feels free to take every single ball. Like, if it is anywhere in her vicinity where she feels like she can get it, she should be immediately going, mine, and taking that serve. Because she's doing it, and then Avery Anders also has improved on that. There's still stretches where she struggles, but these last couple games, she's also done very, very well, significantly better than she has been. But you got to make it so your communication, especially when those two are in the back row, is mine. And they get it. And the other person backs off. Because you can't have situations like they've had this season where both people are going for the ball and then they don't both go and it lands.
1: Yeah.
0: Like, no, that can't happen.
1: That's just unacceptable.
0: That can't happen at D1 level.
1: No, I agree.
0: It's happened too many times this season. So, yeah. I'm going to stop the ranting for now and we're going to move on to a more fun conversation, I hope.
1: Fair point there.
2: I have one. I have two things to add. Ooh. I know you mentioned Kent State and Buffalo.
0: Yeah.
2: Since 2015, Bowling Green is 19-1 against Kent State, mm-hmm. and the Bulls of Buffalo have not beaten Bowling Green since 2018. So two really big streaks for Bowling Green coming into.
0: Distinctly remember getting on the bus after beating Buffalo in both matches last season. I believe that ended the MAC slate before heading into the playoffs. I distinctly remember Coach Del Piombo getting on the bus and going, they don't take this as seriously as we do. She was like, they are laughing and they are joking. I heard them. I don't want to name names of who the players were. But she's like, I heard them chatting in the locker room about, off-season plans and where they were going tonight and whatever else. And she's like, that is not us. We are locked in. We want to win a MAC championship. That's what losers do. We are winners. And I'm like, if Coach Del Piombo is a coach you run through a wall for. Like, I've been lucky enough to be on the bus for not just the wins but also the losses. And it is such a different vibe than Tomich was. Tomich was just fear. You just felt fear, which gets results. But Del Piombo is certainly a coach that makes you feel, as a player, very seen, very heard, but also at the same time, she takes things hard on you. She's going to ask a lot of you. And it's shown with a team that I felt going into the season was less talented and is still producing at a high level.
1: Yeah. We're going to go ahead and wrap up there. We'll go through the schedule, and then we'll have a little bit of fun conversation just to end it off. I know you guys have been itching for it. I thought up a new one, so I think it'll be fun. But this week, the Falcons across the board are going to stay very busy. Volleyball will kick off conference play September 24th and 25th against Miami. That's a home series, correct?
0: Yes, it is.
1: Call of that will be on WBGU 88.1 FM. This is very station to tune in for there. Men's soccer team is going to take Western Michigan on September 25th. That is Friday at 7 p.m. kickoff. That'll be a home one. WBGU TV on YouTube will have the live broadcast for that. Women's soccer takes on Central Michigan next Saturday, a 1 p.m. kickoff. They'll be at Central Michigan. The recaps of that written content for all of those events can be found at bgfalconmedia.com. Last but certainly not least, football hosts the South Florida Bulls, and Brian Hartline in his first campaign as the head coach there. A 5 p.m. kickoff from the Deut this upcoming Saturday, September 26th. We will have the live call of that on Falcon Radio, the sister station to WBGU 88.1 FM. And as always, all of our written coverage of any Falcon sports can be found at bgfalconmedia.com. I want to make one more shout while I'm plugging the various locations to check out www.usforacle.com to check out everything that the fantastic student journalists at the Oracle for Southern Florida are doing. Another thanks to our guest Nick Ramos for joining us today to talk through what could be a little bit of belt, as we affectionately refer to some of these games as. Might be a little bit of belt from the Bulls, but we'll see. As we wrap up and have our last fun little conversation, Vaughn, Brady, Andrew, I recently became aware that there's a movie out. It's a Resident Evil movie, if you're hip to the the Resident Evil games.
2: Yeah.
1: My roommate went. He said it was very, very good. Shout out to Robert. But my question, because all I could think of as soon as I found out about this was, adaptations are almost always bad in my experience. And this can go both ways. Both a video game being adapted to like a movie or a TV series and it just falls flat. Or when like a movie has like a game tie-in. You know,
0: I know you ain't talking down on Lego Star
1: they
0: Wars.
1: Have, well, no, that's a little bit different. I will make exception to Lego. That's a little bit different.
2: Yeah, they're different.
1: You look at you know, they have video games for, you know, a Scooby-Doo movie or something, and it's terrible. Or they made an animated series for Super Mario Brothers, you know, around, you know, the 1980s, and, you know, pretty critically panned.
0: The new Super Mario movie is a banger, though. Both of them have been good.
1: Arguable.
3: Both of them have been good?
0: Both of them have
1: been good. We'll unpack that. Okay, so my question to you, you can pick, like, whichever direction you prefer. When is a time that, like, a video game or movie adaptation to, like, the other medium has just completely fallen flat for you? God, and you were like, this is just like not what I was expecting to see, not what I was hoping to see at all. There's no wrong answer. Oh, you've already got your answer?
0: Yeah.
1: Okay.
0: The new Wolverine game is terrible. It's horrible. I mean, that's a comic book adaptation.
1: That counts. That counts.
0: So, but it's bad. It's so bad. Apparently, there's sequences where you play as Wolverine, obviously.
1: I would hope so.
0: Yeah. that you just don't play as Wolverine the whole game. No. But there's a scene where you're on his motorcycle and you have to go from one place to the objective. And you're like on a highway. And if you just set your controller down or you take your hands off the keyboard, whatever you're playing on, he will make it from point A to point B without dying. And you don't have to touch the controller.
1: That's brutal.
0: Bad. And it really sucks because it's Insomniac Games, which made the Spider-Man games.
1: Which are great.
3: Great games.
0: Spider-Man Miles Morales was a little bit of a step back as far as story goes, but the gameplay was much better and much more fluid. Both those games were really good. Actually, Spider-Man 2 was also good.
1: Wolverine falls flat. Brady Vaughn, what are you guys thinking?
3: I need a moment to think. I'm trying to think. I remember Uncharted being very underwhelming.
1: I think the Uncharted movie was very underwhelming. I can get behind that.
3: Because, I mean, Uncharted is so much about, like, the puzzle of all of it. Like, for reference, I was in the middle, before starting school, I was in the middle of playing the new Indiana Jones and the Great Circle game. That game is so great because it captures the puzzles of the movies. I feel like the Uncharted movie did not do as well with that as
0: the games did. I love the Indiana Jones game. That was so...
3: You played that?
0: Oh, yeah.
3: It was weird because it was first person, but it was so well done.
0: I think that's...
1: On a separate note, I didn't think that movie, the most recent... And I guess that's not like a direct adaptation of the movie.
3: Sure.
1: But I didn't think the last Indiana Jones movie was that good.
0: But that's an adaptation.
1: No,
3: I think they did well for what they could do with his age.
1: That's fair.
0: No,
1: that's
0: that movie was awful. Don't talk
3: it
0: about it.
3: It was not awful, dude. It just wasn't.
2: That was terrible.
0: That movie was awful.
3: All right, bro.
2: It's terrible.
1: Well, a good shout with Uncharted. Maybe that's not your definitive answer, but that's not a bad shout. Brady,
2: yeah.
1: I would
2: also have to go with Vaughn. The Uncharted, based off it, doesn't really line up with the movie.
0: Oh, come on.
2: The game is about puzzle solving, like Vaughn mentioned, and just I didn't think the movie captured it very well.
1: Here is my answer, and this may not be the right answer, but this is my answer. For a series predicated on, you know, gratuitous violence to the point of amusement, which has its, like, I mean, you know, people could say what they want about it, but there is, like, underlying, like, lore that exists, etc., I wish we could get a good Mortal Kombat movie.
3: That's fair.
1: Because there just hasn't... I mean, there's an old one that's terrible.
3: Right.
1: There's the more recent one that's it's pretty bad.
3: Sure.
0: And what is awful is another adaptation. Is the Halo TV show adaptation of the video games was horrible. Was
2: never
0: terrible.
2: Seen it.
3: Yeah, I never saw that one.
0: Versus the Fallout TV show that came out, the Fallout TV show is very well done. They took a pretty hard task of turning those games into movies, considering they're very free roam.
1: Right.
0: But the story is very well done. The characters are great. I think they did a very good job with it. Versus Halo, which was Master Chief takes his helmet off multiple times, which is a big no-no in the actual games. You never see his face. Yeah.
1: Here's what I will say, and because of time, this is going to close it up. So if you have any other thoughts, get them off right now. Or I'm going to close this off.
3: I want to give credit to the Angry Birds movie. That movie is great.
0: Also, the Angry Birds 2 movie was terrible.
3: The original one was fun.
1: The first one was pretty fun.
3: Second one was whack.
1: The last thing I will give a shout to is I want an adaptation of Skyrim, but more specifically okay. that mod that they just dropped with IKEA where you have like an IKEA bookshelf that is sentient following you around. If you haven't seen what I'm talking about,
3: no.
1: look it up. It's voiced by Matt Berry. That if you don't know insane. Who he is, look it up. It is so, so funny. I have never seen anything like it. The fact that a corporation like IKEA collaborated,
3: yeah, it's
1: like
3: random.
1: Commissioned, you know, coders to make a Skyrim mod is hilarious.
0: If they do a Skyrim movie and there isn't a scene where someone takes a fatal wound and then eats an entire block of cheese to heal it, I'm going to be pissed.
1: Valid.
2: I'll give a valid shout out to the Minecraft movie.
3: Oh. No.
2: Not because it was good.
1: That's going to wrap us up.
2: Not because it was good, but because the memes were everywhere for about a month and a half. And then it disappeared.
0: The memes were great.
1: Well,
2: there's a sequel.
1: We're going to leave off with that. That is going to do it for us here from Jumanji. The Zig Zone. As always, for all of our coverage, you can check out bgfalconmedia.com as well as Falcon Media Sports Network at @bg_fmsn on Twitter and Instagram. 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Check out the great work this South Florida student media is doing as well. And tune in to Falcon Radio and WBGU 88.1 FM throughout the week to catch all of our live sports coverage of everything going on in Bowling Green Athletics. So for Andrew Smith, Brady McAlexander, and Vaughn Ullum, my name is Holden Ruck. And with that, we are signing off. Everyone have a good week.

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I'm David, and I'm here on, Sundays from 6 to 8 p.m., playing music from everywhere but here. If you have a world music request, you can give me a call at 419-372-8810. And last fall, I was starting the show with music from Indonesia because I got a whole bunch of CDs from Indonesia, and so I'm going to continue to do that right now. This is Gebyar Dangdut. Don't ask me anything about this ensemble or this guy. It's actually, there's 1, 2, 3, 4, 5 people pictured on the front. I guess you could say it's an ensemble. Spectacular, the name of this album. And from it, this is called Taba. Music from Indonesia to begin today's edition of the World Music Show on 88.1.

0: That was a Turkish band, Societe 25, Sevgi, the name of the song, from their album Yaygara. Before that, from Nigeria, Adekunle Gold did Coco Money from the album Fuji Extra. And then Marcus God, that's spelled G-A-D, who is from New Caledonia. Shine a Light, the name of that song, and it's from his album For All. And I started out this edition of the World Music Show with something from Indonesia, Gebyar Dangdut, the name of the ensemble, Taba, the name of the song, and Spectacular, the name of the album. As I said, this is the World Music Show on 88.1 WBGU, and I'll be right back after this.
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0: And this is the World Music Show on WBGU. And next up is Angelique Kijo, who is from Benin originally. She's been getting around a lot recently. She's been singing in English, in fact, on this latest album of hers, which is called Hope. This song is Jerusalem on the World Music Show.

0: That was Firas Zrak. That's spelled F-I-R-A-S. That's his first name. Z-R-E-I-K, his last name. Tarabesk, the name of the album. And by the way, he plays the kanun. Chiharka, the name of the song. And he is from Palestine and is now in New York City still, I hope. Before that, from Jamaica, Kabaka Pyramid did From Way Day, from their latest album, Rebel Music, named after the great Bob Marley album. And Angelique Kito started off that set. She is from Benin, Hope, the album, and Jerusalem, the name of the song that we heard. This is the World Music Show, and I'll be right back.
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0: Yep, that's what this is, 88.1 WBGU in Bowling Green, Ohio. 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If you got a world music request, you can give me a call at 419-372-8810. Next up, from Peru, Nova Lima. This is a song called El Tiempo from their La Danza Remixes EP on the World Music Show.

That was DJ Montserrat, and I'm not sure who that is, but evidently the personnel in this band are from Spain, Sweden, and Venezuela. Alma de Kizumba, the name of that single, and they did, or he did, make some reference to the Cape Verde Islands and to Portugal. And of course it was in Portuguese. Before that, Jana Esecopine, or Jana Esecopine from France, did Je Fais Ce Qu'il Me Plaît, another single. And before that, there was a bunch of folks, Orquesta Failde, Rodrigo de Cadena and Los Miranda did En Veracruz. That's another single. And all those folks are from both Cuba and Mexico. And then we started that set with Lily Shrimp from Japan doing Shinjinai Kimi. This is the World Music Show on 88.1. And next up is AJSB, Association Jeunesse Sans Barrière, the name of this band, AJSB. They are, I think, mainly some French Arabs. This is called Bladna Yagalia on the World Music Show.

That was Edgar Bory from Quebec with Je sais pas comment, a single, and then another single before that by ASJB from France. Some Franco-Arabs did Bladna Yahalia. This has been the World Music Show on 88.1 WBGU in Bowling Green, Ohio. Please tune in next Sunday from 6 to 8 p.m. for lots more music from everywhere but here, and I'll leave it tonight with Lucien Serafin Ferlita from France with a single called C'est Cupidon qui nous confesse on the World Music Show. See you next time.